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3: Missing. And Malik Nabers on track to play in week one for the New York Giants against the Dallas Cowboys on Sunday Night Football. Oh, baby, that was the best part of my weekend.
4: Yeah, that's a good one, my friend. I'm going to give a shout out to J.J. Blade, and indeed had one hell of a day over the weekend for the Big Red Machine. He up for the cycle, the fourth Major League Baseball cycle this year in the eighth. In Cincinnati Reds history, it's actually the first cycle by a Red on the road. You got to go way back. The last person to do it was in 1915. So an extremely rare occurrence. The last cycle overall, whether home or away for a Cincinnati Red, was Ellie De La Cruz back in 2023. But the shout out to J.J. Blade for hitting for the cycle. Definitely part of the good of the weekend.
3: Good stuff. All right, over to producer Brandon Combs. Combs, what was the good for the weekend?
5: My good was Shador Sanders. I thought that he actually secured the starting spot for the Cleveland Browns this weekend. But, you know, the Cleveland Browns, they're going to continue to Cleveland Brown, and they're going to bring in Deshaun Watson. But Shador Sanders looked good this weekend, 9 of 11. I know he threw the only touchdown pass. He had an 84 passer rating, which was 73, or an 87 passer rating, which is 73 points higher than Shador Sanders' passer rating. I thought he was the good. I thought he looked pretty damn good on Saturday. I don't believe that he's the future quarterback for the Browns either, but I do think he's a better option than Deshaun Watson.
3: Okay. All right, Combs. We'll leave it at that. We can get into that a little bit later. We'll get more into the topic that we started the show with, Deshaun Watson being named the starting quarterback. Let's get to our guy, Monty, our video producer. Monty, what was the good over the weekend for you?
6: Yeah, for me, it's got to go back to baseball. PCA extending his lead in the NL MVP race. Otani doesn't get a hit Saturday or Sunday. PCA double Saturday, homer Sunday, and a stolen base. And he's now minus 190 on BetMGM to win NL MVP.
4: Whoa!
5: Let's go.
3: Yeah, absurd. I mean, he's running away with it. Otani's got to step on the mound. He has to. He has to. Yep. Otherwise, this thing seems like it is headed towards Overtown for PCA. Oh, baby. I know Combs is going to be the happiest man alive because he was, I mean, look, I'm sure he also was probably claiming Caleb Williams is going to win the MVP this year, and the Bears are going to win the Super Bowl, and the Blackhawks are going to win the Stanley Cup trophy, and the Bulls are going to win the Eastern Conference. But hey, he does look like he is going to be right on PCA winning the MVP. So only about 30 games left to go. All right, let's get to our guy Lee in our Westwood One studios. Lee, what was good for you over the weekend?
7: Well, I didn't get much sports in, but as always, I did get a few trips to the movie theater and some stuff at home because I had a bad back. But for what was a lackluster opening weekend, we had Insidious, Paw Patrol, and Jason Statham's Mutiny. We actually got some good stuff out there, too. We had Tony, which is about Anthony Bourdain, a summer of his

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2: Yeah.
3: And shout out them. I'm rooting for them. Otherwise, I couldn't care about this one.
2: Monty says in the chat, I bet Combs is definitely an ACL, American Cornhole League season ticket holder. Funny story, Monty, is that I play in ACL tournaments here in Chicago. One of my good friends is an ACL pro, Nico Morales. So, yeah, I actually do follow the ACL as well. I love playing bags.
3: Playing bags. Come on. Nobody calls it bags.
2: We do here in Chicago. It's called bags, not cornhole. You can play around with cornhole. I'm going to play some bags.
3: Monty said it is 1,000,000% bags. I mean, you guys are bags for saying it's bags. It's cornhole. That's literally the name of the sport. You're a bag.
2: How great is that?
3: Monty throws out the most obscure sport, and you're like, yeah, you know, actually, I have a friend that's a professional cornhole player, and I do play, and I do watch.
2: I do. I've played in plenty of tournaments here around the Chicagoland area. I actually have a shirt, too, with my name on it with Southside Bags. That's the league that I played in.
3: You know, that makes a lot of sense. You know, Southside Bags, that fits you pretty perfectly. By the way, what's the name of the league? The ACL, right? It's not the ABL. ACL.
2: Yeah.
3: No, yeah, the American Cornhole League.
2: Cornhole League. Yeah. Yeah.
3: So it's cornhole.
2: It's bags.
3: I mean, you admit, though, that the name of the league is called the American Cornhole League. It's not the American Bags League.
2: Yeah. But it's like here in Chicago, like, look, what do you call Pepsi?
3: Pepsi.
2: When you go to a restaurant, can I get a soda or do you say a pop?
3: Oh, I hate you people. It's not 1960 anymore. It's a soda.
2: It's a pop.
3: I get a pop.
2: It was soda in the 1960s.
3: Hey, little Denny, can I get a pop and you want to go listen to the jukebox with me after? We could do the twist while we have our pops.
2: I'm going to give you a pop right in your damn jaw. That's where I'm going to give you a pop. You ready to do some hot or cold here? You bag?
3: Yes. Yes.
2: All right. Let's start with where we just were and where we've kind of the story of the day. Shedeur Sanders earned the opportunity to start week one. Hot or cold?
3: Cold. Cold. I mean, again, this isn't me rooting for Deshaun Watson in any stretch of the imagination. I mean, he's terrible. He's going to be terrible. He's been terrible. He's barely been on the field. Then he has the audacity, by the way, to rip the fan base on Saturday for booing him, which is like rule number one as a professional athlete. Don't rip the fans. Just ignore it. Right. But this is a guy that can't, the lights are too bright for him. He can't stand the noise. And he thinks that just because he's done some charity work in the last year and a half and he's worked really hard to rehab his Achilles that he tore twice, ruptured his Achilles while rehabbing it, makes up for all the terrible things that he's done not only on the field but off the field over the last several years. So he's completely tone deaf. I'm rooting for him to fail. I think he is going to fail. I think he's going to be terrible. And it's going to be Shedeur Sanders' job in probably a couple of weeks. That being said, Shedeur did not earn the opportunity because they were, I called it in the beginning of the show, this quarterback battle for the Browns. It was the mid-off. It was a couple of mid quarterbacks seeing who could be less mid. And I think Deshaun Watson was slightly less mid. Now,

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3: Prices are higher. I mean, look, it has no way. It doesn't matter who your quarterback is or what you're paying them. It matters on how popular the team is and how good they are. And also, it doesn't matter what they're paying Deshaun Watson, because that money is guaranteed. And there's a thing called the salary cap in the NFL. And so, like, 99% of teams are going to be right near the salary cap. So, like, every single team is spending right around $300 million per team. Every single one. Now, I'll take a look here, because I'm sure some teams have more space than others. But, like, active spending, I'm seeing, you know, Niners, $236 million, Titans, $268, Chargers, $259. Most teams are right around that figure. You know, I have some low twos. You have some teams active spending right up on the $300 million threshold. The lowest figure that I'm seeing is the Dolphins. Active spending is $112 million. But remember, they have $179 million in dead money, because of what they paid to cut Tua. So the Cleveland Browns, active spending is $194 million, and their dead money is $116 million. They have $27 million in cap space. They're right around middle of the league. So again, the Browns are spending the average amount on their salary, on their roster, as any other team in the NFL. It has nothing to do with how much you're paying your quarterback. This isn't like Major League Baseball, where the Yankees can spend $300 million, and so a ticket to go to a Yankee game is going to be more expensive than it would be to go to a Pirates game, who are spending less than half the amount on their team. I appreciate the call. The financials, I think, only play a factor into Deshaun Watson being the starting quarterback, because the owners are the ones that gave him that contract. And Jimmy and D Haslam might have said to GM Andrew Berry and head coach Todd Monken, hey, we employ you guys. We want you to start Deshaun Watson, because this is the final year that we have to pay him, and then we can cut him and take a dead cap hit. And if you think that that doesn't happen, that NFL owners don't meddle in their teams and that owners don't have a say in who gets to play, the day-to-day operations, the roster, sometimes what that looks like. I mean, just if you paid attention to any of the Jets reporting over the last couple of years with how much Woody Johnson interferes with the team and his kid, Brick Johnson,

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3: Be a hell of a lot better than a lot of folks are giving them credit for. But today they made the wrong decision at quarterback. I think the leash for Deshaun Watson isn't going to be super long, right? They open up their season on the road against Jacksonville and against Tampa. That Jacksonville defense, led by defensive coordinator Anthony Campanelli, was on one in 2025. So that's not an easy game out of the chute. And then you got to go out on the road against Jacksonville. Shedeur Sanders could be playing as early as week 3 against Carolina. Because if Deshaun Watson comes out and totally vomits all over himself in the first 2 weeks, I think because the supporting cast is so good, I'm not the only one that feels that way. Todd Monken and their staff in Cleveland feel the same way as well. Because the supporting cast is so good, I think the leash for for Deshaun Watson is going to be Kevin Hart short. I promise you. I don't think he gets this long extended runway to come out and play well. I don't believe that to be the case at all. But we do know this. He's going to get the start in week 1. How confident are his teammates in him is my question. If you were to inject every member of that Browns locker room with truth serum and ask them, hey, what do you feel about Deshaun Watson? How confident are you in Deshaun Watson? I question how confident they are. I question his relationship with the teammates. There's a lot of interesting things off the field that I think went into this decision as well and was a part of this decision. But at the end of the day, man, Deshaun Watson is the starter. He gave his thoughts earlier today on how he feels about being named the starter.
4: It's great. You know, like I mentioned before, you know, this is what I've been working for 2 years, is to be able to show that, you know, I'm capable of being a starter for one of the 32 organizations in this league. And, you know, today was a sight, man. I had no idea until I walked into the building and I talked with Coach Monk. And, it felt good, you know, and a lot of excitement. But it comes with a lot of work, too. There's a lot of work. There's a lot of challenges that I have to continue to overcome, and I just got to continue to work on, you know, achieving those victories each and every day. So I'm ready and prepared. And, you know, there's going to be a lot of ups and downs, but at the same time, you know, I'm excited to be, you know, a starting quarterback in this league, and especially a starting quarterback for the Cleveland Browns.
3: The biggest difference between Deshaun Watson and Shedeur Sanders throughout the course of training camp and in these preseason games, I think Deshaun has been better than Shedeur in terms of viewing cadence at the line of scrimmage, in terms of getting them in the proper play each time from the neck up. I think there are some advantages that Deshaun Watson has over Shedeur Sanders, and I believe that went into Todd Monken's decision as well. But the reality is, when you watch the game, when you watch the games, and even during my 2 days out there in Berea at practice, the one thing that Shedeur does that Deshaun has been one

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3: I learned a term earlier today from our super producer, Denton Day. Grifting. Enes Kanter is a grade A grifter. Making a problem out of something that doesn't really exist. The problem that Enes Kanter continues to highlight is that he feels that the WNBA's language in their collective bargaining agreement, he doesn't feel it's specific enough. In the collective bargaining agreement, I'm going to pull up the exact language so I don't screw that up. But essentially, in the collective bargaining agreement for the WNBA, they're very specific, but not specific enough according to Enes Kanter. They're specific in what constitutes a WNBA player. Article 13, Section 1 says if you identify as a woman, then you are allowed to play. Enes Kanter and Royce White? Royce White, they have both ignorantly come out and said, I identify as a woman, so yes, I should be able to play. Now, to Kathy Engelbert and the W's credit, they came out today and released a statement to ESPN saying, no, Enes Kanter and Royce White, they're both ineligible to participate in the WNBA. Why do you think they're ineligible? They're men. That's the point here. Whatever Enes Kanter, whatever weird-ass thing that he's trying to do, I'm not here for it. It's divisive, and I don't understand his infatuation with an issue that doesn't exist. The bottom line is, anybody, and this is where I'm trying to walk the tightrope here, and I'm just going to call it how I see it. Enes Kanter and anyone really standing with him, to me, is totally off the rocker. The NBA, or the WNBA, rather, should not be pigeonholed or forced to answer or respond to a hypothetical scenario. And that's what this is at this point. It is a hypothetical scenario. No transgender person exists currently in the WNBA, and no transgender person is attempting to enter the WNBA. Until that happens, what should the W say? My answer, absolutely nothing. Because who's thinking about that? You know what should be highlighted and talked about with the W? This is the thing that continues to piss me off with you all. And when I say you all, I'm not directing it at hopefully anybody listening, but damn it, there's a group of people out there that all

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3: Do y'all want the show to get canceled? Do y'all want me to get fired? Don't answer that question. Especially some of you out there in the chat. Don't answer that.
4: He like had me in the first half, and then even before the swear word, he went off on this like tangent where he lost me a little bit.
3: So I was over. So if we're grading 6.5 out of 10 on the call?
4: Well, you were going 6.5. You had good history with the Ed O'Bannon and the Maurice Claret and some of the things where the NCAA got wrecked because they tried. It's an organization that was never looking ahead. They were always trying to hold everybody back. Huh? That's a bar. But this is why they are here. Now they're relying on the courts. And the courts, the NCAA for the past like 6 years has been getting royally destroyed in court. It doesn't matter. Small court, big court, it doesn't matter. They've been getting wrecked in every single court case. And it's their own doing. But now we're here to where Lane Kiffin, the ultimate opportunist, is taking heavy advantage.
3: The ultimate opportunist. 310-840-4910. This is... I genuinely like get tickle pink at you guys. Like, I've called in to, and Denton, I don't know how many times you called in to sports radio when you were a kid. I called in so many times, I never thought about cursing. I never thought, now maybe because I was like 17, 18. But even then, I'm like immature, and I'm cussing everywhere but my house. And I still never thought to cuss on a sports radio show. Y'all wash your mouth out with soap. 310-840-4910. I guess Lane Kiffin will do that to you. Is Lane Kiffin a villain or is he a visionary for LSU basically saying, look, we don't have any morals for who we're going to recruit. If they're deemed eligible in the court of law, they're eligible here. 310-840-4910. Lane Kiffin, villain or visionary? Dave is in Atlanta. What's going on, Dave?
5: What's going on now?
3: What's up, buddy? How you doing?
5: Yeah, no, I love this topic, everything y'all been talking about. Honestly, I think he's neither. He definitely seems like the type to just kind of take advantage of any opportunity that's there. Doesn't really think about the moral aspects, but at the same time, I mean, it's working. He feels like the, this whole situation kind of feels like the kid to reclass and then went to go move to play for the high school team, but I mean, that's just kind of how it works.
3: It's unfortunate. Inmates are kind of running the asylum here. The NCAA drowning.

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3: Is anybody, and this is where I'm trying to walk the tightrope here, and I'm just going to call it how I see it. Ennis Kanter and anyone really standing with him, to me, is totally off the rocker. The NBA, or the WNBA rather, should not be pigeonholed or forced to answer or respond to a hypothetical scenario. And that's what this is at this point. It is a hypothetical scenario. No transgender person exists currently in the WNBA, and no transgender person is attempting to enter the WNBA. Until that happens, what should the W say? My answer, absolutely nothing. Because who's thinking about that? You know what should be highlighted and talked about with the W? This is the thing that continues to piss me off with you all. And when I say you all, I'm not directing it at hopefully anybody listening, but damn it, there's a group of people out there that all they live to do, all they want to do is talk about the WNBA in this negative light. And we got people that call into this show and talk about how nobody cares about the W and the W's irrelevant. And why do we got to talk about relationships? Why can't we just talk about the game? Well, let me give you a couple of updates about the WNBA and where things stand as we get ready to reach the tail end of the regular season here. Over this past weekend, Caitlin Clark, one of the best players in the sport, hit a career high in three-pointers. You know what? She's also right in the thick of the MVP conversation within the sport. She's also spearheading the best team maybe right now in the entire league. You know what I'm saying? There's a rookie in Olivia Miles that's firmly within the MVP conversation for the Minnesota Lynx. Historic stuff happening right now. If she was to win MVP, and she's got a damn good case for it, she'd be the first rookie since Candace Parker back in 2008 to win MVP as a rookie. There's historic things happening. What do I get up here every time we talk about the WSA? What do I say? We're in the golden age of WNBA basketball. There is more talent in this league than there's ever been. What's about history? It was a history-making weekend in the W, despite Ennis Kanter's ignorant ass trying to steal the moonlight away from the actual product on the floor. Paige Beckers, over the course of this weekend, had a historic performance. Most points ever in a WNBA game to not play the entire fourth quarter. She had 32 points through three quarters. Didn't even play in the fourth. Historic. Great things happening here. Angel Reese, in her stretch of play over the past four games, historically good. MVP race is tight. Race at the top of the standings are tight. And we also had more history coming out of D.C., my stomping grounds. So you know I'm going to pop it.

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2: Kiffin a villain, or is he a visionary for LSU basically saying, look, we don't have any morals for who we're going to recruit. If they're deemed eligible in the court of law, they're eligible here. 310-840-4910. Lane Kiffin, villain or visionary? Dave is in Atlanta. What's going on, Dave?
3: What's going on now?
2: What's up, buddy? How you doing?
3: Yeah, no, I love this topic, everything y'all been talking about. Honestly, I think he's neither. He definitely seems like the type to just kind of take advantage of any opportunity that's there. Doesn't really think about the moral aspects, but at the same time, I mean, it's working. It feels like the, this whole situation kind of feels like the kid to reclass and then went to go move to play for the high school team, but I mean, that's just kind of how it works.
2: It's unfortunate. Inmates are kind of running the asylum here. The NCAA drowning right now is what it feels like, man. I appreciate the call. 310-840-4910. I'm fascinated by it all because a lot of people love college football, including me. Great sport, great to follow, great product on the field. I just don't understand. And we talk a lot of trash about Kathy Engelbert in the W. And we talk a lot of trash about Adam Silver in the NBA. At least their rules are set in stone. At least their rules are protected. At least their rules can't be undermined in court. 310-840-4910. As we're having this convo about Lane Kiffin, I naturally think big picture about the future of the NCAA, and we briefly got into this last week. It's coming. Whether you want it to or not, it's almost like going to school, and I knew, you know, whenever I came home from school, in the school bus, it would pass by our apartment condo out in Gaithersburg, Maryland. If I saw my uncle's car in the driveway or in the parking lot, rather, because we live in a condo, if I seen his car in the parking lot, I knew I was about to get my ass whipped. And I knew what I did earlier in the day to get my ass whipped. With the NCAA, like, you knew this was coming. You knew this was coming. You knew when the rulings was made that folks were going to turn their nose up at this thing and go, can I try? Can I try? Yet it's happened anyway. 310-840-4910 is the number. It's happening. And just like how I knew when my uncle's car was home, I was probably getting an ass whooping. I know that a super conference is on the way. We keep having all of these little inklings and droppings of, like, super conference alert,

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3: Not that great. He didn't. And if you look at his play down the stretch, the Carolina Panthers lost 3 of 4 and lost 4 of 6 and limped their way into the postseason. Limped their way into the postseason. I don't believe Bryce Young is the answer long term for the Panthers. I don't. I also don't know if he's bad enough for them to totally move on from him either at season's end. Because what is your alternative? If you're Dan Morgan and company, you know who would fit beautifully in Carolina? Because I think they're a quarterback away from being a legit contender in the NFC. I have a lot of belief in Carolina. I do. I like the rest of the roster. I think the defense has got a chance to be a legit top 10 to 12 unit. I think they're slowly but surely building out a nice receiver room for him. T-Mac, awesome rookie year. I'm a big fan of Jimmy Horn. Jalen Coker's turning into a dude. I just don't believe in the quarterback. In terms of like potential options there moving forward, because I don't believe Bryce Young is going to be the guy. What if Baker Mayfield ends up in Carolina? You put Tua in Carolina, he'd be better than Bryce Young. And that's also my belief in Dave Canales, the quarterback whisperer. That's why I feel that way. But, like, man, Panthers were a fun story last year. They won the division, hosted a playoff game. But the reality is Bryce Young is not a legitimate starting quarterback in the National Football League. He's just not. Al is in Houston wanting to check in. Al, what's going on, man?
4: Say, how you doing, man? First-time caller.
3: Appreciate you, man.
4: I think you do well with your show. But I don't think you give Bryce Young a fair assessment simply because he really had no talent around him. And if you think about the really good quarterbacks, you only really get them a few years, you don't get a handful of them at a time. Bryce Young is growing his game. Now that he's growing with the production of players that they're now bringing in. So you need to back up a little bit, bro.
3: So here's my thing about what you're saying about Bryce Young. This is a former number one overall pick, brother. What do you mean the supporting cast?

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3: Pass attempt, Deshaun Watson against the Bills. So let's tear apart the other side of Todd Monken's argument here. On the first side, it's stupid, silly, that you would justify starting a guy because you're going on the road. That just doesn't happen. It's not how the NFL works. And on the other side, you're right. I guess he did get booed on Saturday in his preseason game against the Bills when they played in Cleveland. But you said there at the end, Todd, that going into the preseason game number two, you were already leaning Deshaun Watson, and that after the game, as a staff, you talked about it, and you felt like, yeah, this is our guy. Let's do a little. Let's run the numbers here. Let's crunch these. Shedeur Sanders was 9 for 11, 74 yards, a touchdown, and a pick. 9 for 11, 74 yards, a touchdown, and a pick. Deshaun Watson, 5 for 12, 36 yards, no touchdowns, and an interception. The world's worst interception. Shedeur Sanders, his rating, 87.1. Deshaun Watson, 14.6. What the hell could you have seen on Saturday? What am I missing? What do you mean going into the game we felt good about Deshaun Watson, then coming out of it we felt so good we didn't have the starter? No! Todd Monken is the lame duck head coach so that the owner of this franchise can run the show. It is the Drake Toll Show. Westwood One Sports and the Westwood One Sports app. Drake Toll with you from the Savannah Bananas organization, Locked On Big 12. Talking the Cleveland Browns quarterback battle that is over. Deshaun Watson is named the starter. Okay, all right, okay. Surely, Todd, this doesn't mean Deshaun Watson's the long-term guy. You just want to start him for the first 2 weeks while you're on the road. You can ease in Shedeur Sanders. This has got to be a week-to-week thing. He's not the QB1 for the entire year, right?
4: Pay this being a week-by-week thing. Again, I think Shedeur has done a great job. Come a long ways, and we're excited about his future. But this is not a week-to-week decision.
3: Why? What do you mean? You have Deshaun Watson, who's, I don't know, bad at being the quarterback. The same Deshaun Watson who had to apologize during his own press conference yesterday after he ripped the fan base in Cleveland and said, look, the starting quarterback of an NFL franchise over the weekend said, I would play all 17 games on the road. He was so mad at his home fan base. A guy locked in a quarterback battle said, I'd rather play 17 games

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3: He's going to run the show. And Todd Monken is a coach who you had not heard of until 7 months ago for a reason. Todd Monken has been hired to lose, to answer to the owner, and to be a puppet of management in Cleveland. So I to that point, knowing that the owner, Jimmy Haslam, doesn't like Shador Sanders, maybe his window has closed because Cleveland is such a dumpster fire. That's a minute.
4: Well, we're going to stick in Cleveland for this one because the Browns have a $200 million reason to cut Watson after 2026 season.
3: Yep. The money is the side of this for why Deshaun Watson is starting. And there's a bit to unpack here, but I'll try to be short. Deshaun Watson was signed for $230 million guaranteed. And cutting him after 2026, if he's still on the roster March 13th of next year, a $200 million salary guarantee kicks in. They need to offload Deshaun Watson after this year. They will offload Deshaun Watson after this year, but they've already guaranteed him so much money. At this point, if we're paying him, we might as well play him, is the mentality in Cleveland. That was not the mentality with Kyler Murray. That was not the mentality with Tua Tagovailoa. And now both those guys are on minimum contracts to play for their new teams in the National Football League. They're getting paid by their old franchises to play somewhere else. The Browns like, well, if we're going to pay him, we're going to play him. Problem is, the guy that they're talking about is Deshaun Watson. You shouldn't play him. But that this is the call they've made. And now Deshaun Watson is costing them money still, and it's going to cost them winning football games as well. That's a minute.
4: Here's your next headline. We're going to go to the diamond for this one. Cal Raleigh hits career-high 3 home runs for the Mariners against the Phillies.
3: His first 3 home runs of the year. Man, it took him a long time, but Cal Raleigh finally came around. That is hyperbolic, though. I think he went from, what, 10 home runs to 13 home runs this season?
4: Did you see his OPS after he got hit on the butt by PCA?
3: Oh.
4: There was a PCA at bat where he smacked the big dumper, and since then, Cal Raleigh's been playing a lot better.
3: Just had to activate the butt. We gonna do that butt thing. Raleigh's had a dismal 2026. After a near MVP campaign a season ago, Cal Raleigh this year is batting 167 with a 282 OBP. That is bad. Raleigh began the night last night with 14 home runs. He's now at 17. He's also got 51 RBI on the year. Raleigh's had again, dismal is the right word, bad, terrible 2026. Not even in the context of a near MVP winner, just in the context of baseball. He's been extremely bad.

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3: As the seven interceptions, after that comes the fallout. Traded to Cleveland, he's marred in scandal. Okay, last thing I'll leave is Silas, to back your point up again. Since the year 2020, since 2020, Deshaun Watson has played in 19 NFL games, okay? Silas, Sam Darnold played in 20 last year, started in 20. Deshaun Watson, since the year 2020, has played 19 games, all the while being paid by Cleveland, where Drake May and Sam Darnold played 20 games last year alone. It has been a colossal failure, the Deshaun Watson era in Cleveland, but they've already got so much money tied up in him that the owner, Jimmy Haslam, is like, hey, man, I guess maybe I am the idiot for having Deshaun Watson in the fold. Might as well play him, right? 310-840-4910. Phone line, text line still open. You can call as well. 310-840-4910. It is the Drake Tolles Show. Westwood One Sports, the Westwood One Sports app. Can I take you through a brief timeline of Deshaun Watson? Oh. Blockbuster trade. Cleveland gives up three first-rounders. $230 million, 5 years guaranteed in his contract. Oops. Two dozen civil lawsuits alleging sexual misconduct during massage therapy sessions. Watson in the NFL. Here's the deal. I said it yesterday. I'm going to go right back to it. We don't suspend people 11 games and fine them $5 million because of how innocent they are. Deshaun was suspended 11 games, fined $5 million by the NFL for these alleged sexual misconduct incidents. Then after that, season-ending shoulder surgery, Achilles rupture, same Achilles rupture, and now he's named the starter under Todd Monken for the Browns. Just goes to show the Browns might be lucky to win a game in 2026. What a disaster. For a roster that was trying to build. For a team that wanted to compete in the 2020s with Deshaun Watson as a franchise quarterback. This is what you get. Westwood One Sports, the Westwood One Sports app. Let's take you from bad news to more bad news. There's a Cleveland Browns player, if you want to stick there, who is going back to college. A Cleveland Browns player who is going back to college to play at LSU. Why? Because Lane Kiffin wants him. More up next with Stephen Willis of Locked On Ole Miss on how Kiffin is ruining college football. This is the Drake Tolles Show.
4: The Browns named Deshaun Watson their starting quarterback. Has there ever been a

0: Week one starter, less popular with his own fan base?
1: Last time I played on this field, I tore my Achilles. And that same fan base, they cheered when I got hurt. So what does that have to do with anything about performance? When a person get hurt, especially for your own city, and they cheer.
0: He complained about the fans, then immediately was named their QB. That's a new one. Even for Cleveland.
1: You know, it is what it is. 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
3: Remember, having a quarterback that you feel good about come January matters. Now, some are going to say, hey, JJ, hold on a second. Did you feel good about Sam Darnold last year? I did not. And did Sam Darnold shut me up? He sure did. But having that perfect storm and that perfect team around you, Seattle had that going for them. They also had an insane health going for them. And it requires a couple of breaks, too. Winning a Thursday night game when you're down by, what, 13-plus points. Getting the bounce of the ball to go your way in that NFC Championship game. Well, yes, I bet the Los Angeles Rams, but yes, I can also acknowledge the fact that the Rams were not the better team in the game. Seattle was the better team in the game. They outplayed the Rams in that game. But that's the perfect storm of building a championship team in 2026. It's like, hey, have the quarterback who's an assassin who could go and carry you. Or having this like well-oiled machine where everything flows beautifully, bing, bang, boom. And the quarterback doesn't go and screw it up. That's what they're banking for down in Houston. But I know this, Cleveland, they don't have the perfect team around their quarterback. And their quarterback situation, it's got to be the worst in the league, right? Is there a quarterback situation around football that you'd rather have least than what we see in Cleveland? Sorry, Browns fans. Deshaun Watson doesn't get it. He never will. And when we have that all-time worst contract in sports discussion, it's going to be very easy to put him there. Got a lot cooking this edition of You Better You Bet. We'll revisit three takes that I gave you of teams I like and teams I didn't like that I was buying, selling, and see where I stand on that litmus test. We'll dive into that. And here we go again. Deja vu for a team in the AFC West. Football takes. Look ahead to what will be a final busy 7 weeks in the Major League Baseball season. More glass half full, glass half empty on the Dodgers with the way they've looked over the last few weeks. Dive into that. John Jastrzemski for Nick right here. Westwood One Sports.
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4: You've never seen the gridiron like this. NFL on Netflix. Netflix's groundbreaking NFL coverage gets even better this season. Don't miss the league's first ever regular season game in Australia, September 10th, between divisional rivals the Los Angeles Rams and the San Francisco 49ers. Airing live on Netflix from the Melbourne Cricket Ground. Keep Netflix on your game day schedule for the first ever Thanksgiving Eve matchup, 2 Christmas Day games, and the Week 18 regular season finale. NFL on Netflix. Don't miss a minute of the action. Rams versus the 49ers live from Australia, September 10th on Netflix.
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3: If they're high floor, low ceiling offense, they're, you know, being really good with runners in scoring position and not hitting homers strategy translates to playoff baseball when the long ball becomes much more king and much more prominent. Honestly, I think it's actually the Cubs, but I'll go that the Phillies are very much capable of doing that to the Dodgers. The Phillies have lost a bunch of games to the Dodgers in the last couple of years, mostly on stupid stuff, whether it's errors, base running miscues, fielding, various other mental mistakes, some questionable bullpen management. The games between Philly and LA last year, even in that series, were very competitive. I mean, three of the four games were decided basically on the last swing or the last at bat. And so I just don't think the gap is that big when the Philly is able to pare down its roster and focus on its best 16 or 17 guys. And right now, I mean, in terms of just the math on it, there's very much a world where Philly does catch Atlanta. Atlanta's rotation is in trouble. They only have two guys pitching well at the moment. Philly, meanwhile, with Nola and Painter kind of turning their seasons around on the back end of the Philly rotation, all of a sudden, they're probably the deepest rotation outside of New York in the league. And you're like, wait a minute, like Philly could swipe this division, grab the three seed, and set us up for maybe another Philly Dodgers NLDS series. So ultimately, I think the NL is much more open than people think. And I am holding a lot of Dodgers no World Series that I'm hoping to cash before we get to the World Series this fall.
4: So I'm in agreement with you on that, but I want to throw this at you. To me, if the Dodgers get through the National League, there's no way they're losing the World Series. I know they should have lost to Toronto last year, but I feel like if they get there, but if they get there, dude, and they can sniff it, that team with all that pedigree, with all those Hall of Famers, they're four wins away, they're getting it done. Like, to me, if they get knocked off, it's the Phillies, it's the Cubs, it's in this early stage of the postseason where it's like, boom, you get them. Like, if that team can taste it, man, I can't see them losing the World Series. I just can't.
3: I got a lot of – I mean, we'll see how Glasnow looks tonight. His last rehab start was really, really, really good. He gets a tough matchup tonight with Atlanta's offense. Elder, who looks like he's on fumes, he goes up against the Dodgers, so that should be a good test in that series. They're playing three here. Glasnow and Snell, to me, look like they're pitching really well. And that changes the calculus for the Dodgers because then they go into the playoffs with their four aces and it's like good luck and maybe Ohtani's in the bullpen. I don't know. But there are so many other holes on this Dodgers team that people are kind of overlooking. Like, they've been a bad defensive team for 2 months. Mookie Betts has not hit most of the year. The catching situation without Will Smith.
4: Tucker. My goodness.
3: I mean, the back end of the bullpen, Diaz is now on the injured list.

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3: Okay.
4: And hopefully Lamar stays healthy.
3: I have three teams, Ariel, three teams that I'm trying to figure out between now and the start of the year who I'm picking in the AFC to win the conference. The Bengals would be one of those teams. The other two, Houston Texans, love the defense, don't love the quarterback, Denver Broncos, but in a very, very tough division. Out of those three, you would steer me where?
4: And you know Kelly is a Broncos fan. And
3: I was going to say, Kelly, I know your answer. That's why I teed it up to you.
4: I love Houston's defense at 18-1. CJ Stroud scares the crap out of me, but I do like that they just went for Kayshon Boutte. So it looks like they're trying to add to losing their rookie. They're trying to keep pieces around Stroud. The reason I'm hesitant on the Broncos is only because of the uncertainty with their quarterback position and Bo Nix's health. How healthy is he? Is he going to stay healthy? Those are the questions I still need to see through the first couple weeks of the season before I could put any money on Denver. So I would say Houston, you definitely would sell me just because defenses win championships.
3: Feels like, Kelly, you're in on the Texans, too. You like the Texans.
5: I don't disagree with Ariel's synopsis of the Denver Broncos. Adding Jalen Waddle is going to be great. They have a ton of stud wide receivers. I think that this team absolutely could win the AFC West and get themselves back in deep into the playoffs. But again, coming off an injury like that is concerning. Yes, Bo Nix, by all intents and purposes, everything I've heard is going to be 100%. How do you ever come back, though, from an injury like that and become 100%? And now who's your backup quarterback? Jared Stidham? Come on. I don't have faith. We this is it. That's the one thing I do love about the Ravens. Let me make this full circle. Is that for years, even if Lamar wasn't healthy, when you had Tyler Huntley, you had a plug-and-play Lamar clone, for lack of better words. Maybe he wasn't quite as good as the original, but he was good.
3: He could do it with the Ravens. He didn't do it with my team. When he plugged for Tua, he didn't exactly look like Lamar. Just saying. But with the Ravens, I get your point, Kelly.
4: He always covers.
5: That's all I'm seeing. And I don't feel like the Broncos have that. And most 99% of NFL teams don't have that luxury. But to be able to have a couple of key players that the backup is almost as good as the starter, those are the types of teams I'm looking for. I don't think it's the Patriots this year. I mean, even Vrabel's making excuses about the depth of their roster right now. I mean, Josh Allen goes down for the Bills. See you later. There's your season. Joe Burrow, we just talked about the Bengals. He goes down. See your season. No matter who tries to come in and plug and play, they may win a game or two. Davis Mills, not going to lie. That makes me like the Texans just a little bit more. Davis Mills, he did okay. He does okay. He's not CJ Stroud, but is he serviceable in that offense? He

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3: A decision. I don't understand why you're hung up on this.
4: I just want to know.
3: I think I laid it out pretty good. Once you sign a contract to be a part of a team, you know, in the off-season program, I think that's when you're a professional.
4: Okay, so you're telling me that contract signing, pen to paper.
3: Once you're getting paid as a professional, you're a professional.
4: So pen to paper.
3: Yes, that's okay. It. You're not going back to college. That's
4: so once
3: it.
4: You
3: Final.
4: Get paid, so when cash hits the account.
3: Yeah, or whenever you sign that contract.
4: Oh, see, now you don't see. Now you're being wishy-washy, Chris.
3: No, because
4: now you're being wishy-washy. Once again, our czars are being wishy-washy, people. Once again, our czars cannot commit. This is the czar you want, people. This is the czars you want. This is the people that you voted for. This is the czars that you want. I'm telling you, I will be your czar of college football.
3: Vote of Dahl. You want this?
4: Absolutely not. I don't want this job. Are you kidding me? You couldn't even be in the chair for 5 minutes.
3: It's Black and Abdallah here on Westwood One Sports, the Westwood One Sports app, SiriusXM, channel 375, all of our great radio affiliates around the country. We're on the air until 3 Eastern. Black and Abdallah live from Chicago. You can always call or text at 310-840-4910. So that's big news today. The Big Ten leading the way. They are set to put in place a rule that would limit college football players who sign a deal, who get drafted, who do not withdraw from the NFL draft process, who appear on an NFL roster, who have signed a contract in a pro league in the offseason, that they will not be able to return to a Big Ten roster. The ACC's Jim Phillips has mentioned that they plan to do the same thing today to have conversations about that. Same with the Big 12. And we will see if the SEC follows. It seems like the SEC and the Big Ten are at odds under a lot of things. It seems like the SEC wanted to have a strongly worded statement, but without any actual action behind it, because LSU is to benefit by having players return back to Lane Kiffin in the school here in this offseason.
4: And Ryan Day is like, I don't like it.
3: I'd have to consider it.
4: If it helps me win a national championship this year, come on in.
3: Then there was one quarterback battle remaining, that is. And has it finally given an update? We'll tell you about that coming up next. Football is back and something big is coming. On September 2nd, DraftKings game day arrives.
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4: Hello.
3: On the show. GQ Magazine released a exclusive this morning. Here's the headline. Tom Brady on his new Gucci campaign and becoming a leather pants guy at 49.
4: Oh, he's a leather daddy?
3: Apparently, Tom Brady is now a leather daddy.
4: Okay.
3: GQ, the exclusive, just posted today.
4: All right. That's certainly a move to make.
3: Quote from the quarterback. I thought, damn, that's actually really comfortable. End quote. As the article writes, on his brave new bottoms.
4: He's a brave bottom boy. Okay.
3: I was going to say something else, but I don't think I can say that. But it's the opposite of bottom.
4: I never understood how leather pants are comfortable.
3: Yeah, well,
4: they don't seem like they breathe.
3: Well, Tom Brady.
4: They seem like they would get very sweaty.
3: His new Gucci.
4: They seem like they would be constantly swampy.
3: Campaign.
4: I feel like it's a wear once type of thing, and then you got to clean them. And I don't know how you clean leather pants. Is that a dry clean situation? Is it a hand wash situation? I don't know.
3: You don't wash things after you wear them?
4: No, I do, but I've never washed leather pants before.
3: That's
4: true. I don't look at the tag. I've never seen a leather pants tag.
3: I don't have leather pants either.
4: I've
3: never worn leather pants.
4: So I don't know. So I don't know how to wash them. I don't know.
3: So Tom Brady, there you go. There's the latest GQ, the exclusive. Here's the headline.
4: Leather
3: Tom Brady
4: daddy.
3: On his new Gucci campaign and becoming a leather pants guy at 49.
4: Tom Brady, leather daddy.
3: There you go. There's our fashion expert, Adam Abdallah, here on Westwood One Sports.
4: You think as a fashion expert, I would know how to wash leather pants, but...
3: I mean, you're wearing the fashion. You're not cleaning the fashion.
4: I'm not wearing it, though.
3: So it's not...
4: I'm judging it.
3: Well, I'm saying, but as an expert, you're not the one that's there cleaning.
4: Fair.
3: So, I mean, it's not something you necessarily have to do.
4: It seems like a dry clean thing, I would think.
3: Probably it would be. It's Blackie Abdallah here on Westwood One Sports. What new starting quarterback has the shortest leash in the NFL? We'll answer that question during Power Rankings coming up next with Raj. Football is back and something big is coming on September 2nd. 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
3: Raj is losing it, but I mean, isn't that what
4: it was? I can't wait for that meme. I just can't wait for all the memes.
3: It's the picture of Caleb in this new uni that the Bears are debuting, and it's just, why is the leg up? Showing off.
4: I mean, come on, guys. Every Sunday, if he throws a dot, like every Bears fan account is posting this now. Like this,
3: I mean,
4: this is the shot.
5: Big dude.
3: I mean, it's just showing off the whole football.
6: Yeah.
3: Package there.
6: It's all right. You got to show off the.
3: I guess I don't know
6: the footballs.
3: I think it just will add to the conversation.
4: By the way, the little patch with the H. I'm assuming it's for Hallis, right? But there's already jokes online that it stands for Hammond.
6: All right. That's enough out of you.
3: Oh, right. Come on, Roz. Have some respect for the charter franchise of the National Football League.
4: Mm-hmm. I do have respect. Do they have respect for it if they wind up moving it to Hammond, Indiana?
3: Let's see. How can I put this? I was led to believe over the weekend that, remember when we had the conversation 2 weeks ago that they had their press conference and they said that they're focused back on Hammond, right?
6: Mm-hmm.
3: And then like a day later, there was the story that Roger Goodell met with state legislation people in Illinois.
6: Mm-hmm.
3: Let's see how I can say this. Let's just say the efforts downstate by the Chicago Bears have not stopped.
6: Interesting.
3: Raj, in all the things that we've told you,
4: okay.
3: I've been led to believe that perhaps a new approach has been taken as of late with the officials downstate in Illinois.
6: Interesting.
4: Sometimes you got to do that. Sometimes you got to fresh
3: do
4: approach
3: with
4: on
3: that
4: things.
3: What you want, especially those who have joined the Black Ham Dollar Show locally in Chicago at this moment. That's what I'm hearing is that.
4: So you're saying, sources. You're implying I should cancel my bid to buy a bunch of real estate in Hammond, Indiana, because I think the value is going to go up.
3: Yeah, I wouldn't do that, Raj. I think.
4: I'll buy all those factories and stuff. I was going to like maybe put like a little hot dog stand or, you know, an ice cream thing.
3: I think the Black and Dollar Show from the start have made a point to say that we think that Indiana and Hammond was a leverage play.
6: Mm-hmm.
3: And I stand by those thoughts.
6: Mm-hmm.
3: I think at some point we'll see something take place. It's Plugging a Doll here on Westwood One Sport. Is that the best way to do that, I think, the information that I've heard recently?
6: Mm-hmm.
3: Plugging a Doll here on Westwood One Sports and the Westwood One Sports app. We have the summer of football coming up next. You know, we are way off on one team in predictions that apparently one expert says we should think differently about. There's a team that we agree on that we have a very strong opinion on how they will fare this upcoming football season. And there's a good expert who writes very long columns on ESPN.com.
6: Oh, no.
3: He's very

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16: You've never seen the gridiron like this. NFL on Netflix. Netflix's groundbreaking NFL coverage gets even better this season. Don't miss the league's first ever regular season game in Australia, September 10th, between divisional rivals the Los Angeles Rams and the San Francisco 49ers. Airing live on Netflix from the Melbourne Cricket Ground. Keep Netflix on your game day schedule for the first ever Thanksgiving Eve matchup, two Christmas Day games, and the Week 18 regular season finale. NFL on Netflix. Don't miss a minute of the action. Rams versus the 49ers live from Australia, September 10th on Netflix.
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Jim Rome in Southern California. I'll be kind of angry. Sort of angry on that bump back. All right, as promised, if you're on hold, you want to stay there. If you're in the chat, just keep doing what you're doing. If you're on the X, go ahead and do that. If you want to email me, you can do that. But as promised, we are joined right now by a former NFL defensive end. He also played 3 years in the Arena Football League. He was a standout in college.

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3: The 26th season has the Whitecaps very much in the thick of a postseason chase. A half game is all that separates them as they sit in the top spot of the Midwest League's Eastern Division. And this week, they have a chance to take a very big step in order to punch their ticket to the playoffs by winning a division title in the East for the second consecutive year. Tonight, the West Michigan Whitecaps open up a six-game series here from West Michigan against the Peoria Chiefs. And with that, we say good evening to you, Dan Hasty. Glad to have you along with us. Nate Wangler will be along in just a couple of moments. Well, the Whitecaps couldn't exactly get it done over the weekend, falling in not one but both of their games to the South Bend Cubs. That is a tough team, and those low-scoring games have tended to go to the way of the Cubs all season long, 4-3 Saturday, also 3-2 on Sunday. Caps just couldn't get what they needed, and they'll have a chance to reset because they got some help from the Fort Wayne Tin Caps, who took care of business a handful of times against the Great Lakes Loons, and thus, the Whitecaps, because of that, still control their own destiny. This is Caps pregame. Coming up next as we get you ready for Rainer Castillo on the mound for the Whitecaps, Cade Crossland for the Peoria Chiefs. We'll hear from Jackson Strong, Whitecaps outfielder, who has certainly taken on a role of a leader for this 2026 West Michigan Whitecaps squad. Got a chance to get to know him ever since he came up towards the end of last season, and he's really taken the opportunity and ran with it, especially in the month of August, where he has been playing his best baseball in a Whitecaps uniform. We'll hear from him, the first part of that conversation, on the other side of this timeout as we get you ready for the Whitecaps and the Peoria Chiefs starting lineups and first pitch. But Jackson Strong joins us next right here on Whitecaps Radio.
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2: Welcome back. Whitecaps Radio. We are coming down the home stretch of the 2026 regular season, and what a second half it has become. And one of the big reasons why the Whitecaps have turned their season around is Jackson Strong, outfielder for the West Michigan Whitecaps, who has led the charge among so many over the course of the last 5, 6, 7 weeks. He joins us now here on this edition of Caps Pregame. Jackson, what a couple of months now, and you guys find yourself in a whole different position than you did in the first half.
3: Yeah, it's cool. I mean, you know, coming back from where we were in the first half and just being here throughout all of it, it's been cool to see, and players we have come and gone, and honestly, it's just been a tight group throughout, and whoever's came has just been welcomed, and I think that's a big part of why we've become so successful recently is just the vibe that we've kind of built over these last, like you said, 5 to 7 weeks. It's just been, you know, just preaching winning, and we've kind of gotten on a roll, and we're just only focused on that, and it's been great.
2: If anyone's seen the movie Dodgeball, we all love a good underdog story. So tell me about what the first half was and how you guys were able to stick together through those tough times to get where you are now.
3: Yeah, I think a lot of the first half was finding our identity as a team, right? I mean, you come off last year where, you know, we're Midwest champs, one of the best records in minor league baseball, one of the best teams in the minors in the last 40, 50 years. And obviously, this team is not that team, right? And no matter what, there's always comparisons that are going to happen. And I think the first half was just not pressure, but it was just, you know, us having to find our identity as a team and who we were and how we were going to produce and how we were going to win games. Obviously, we're not going to go out there and overpower teams like we did last year. So it's about finding out who we are and trying to find ways to win how we know how to win.
2: You know what's funny is that I kind of asked myself the same question, you know, what is the identity of this group over the course of this season? And I think you're right. I think you guys were figuring it out in the first month or two, but now you look down at the numbers and you see, okay, so that's the best defensive team in this league, and it's by a wide margin. You guys are killing it on that side. Your pitching has been just as good as almost any team in the league, but over the past month and a half, your offense, which had been sitting close to the bottom, all of a sudden has turned into one of the best offenses in all of minor league baseball, let alone the Midwest League. How did that light bulb come on for you guys?
3: Yeah, I think it's just at the end of the day, we have good players, and maybe they weren't doing what they were supposed to do at the beginning of the year, but now that we're later into the year and everybody's kind of finding their stride and finding out who they are in this lineup too is huge. You know, finding your footing in a lineup's always tough, especially when there's guys coming and going and maybe the lineup's not always the same, but having staples like myself, Bryce Rayner, Clayton Campbell's been great, Hurtado's been, you know, on the come up, and it's just been great having staples in our lineup that, you know, guys are going to come out and put together good ABs, and you got guys like Steven Rustich, Nolan McCarthy coming out, and I mean, you can't forget Bo, right, coming up, and as well as SB, just guys, you know, making an impact in different ways, and I think that's a big identity of this team, right, is just guys doing their part and being who they are, and I think everybody who's come through has done their part and has been great for us.
2: We're talking with Jackson Strong. So nobody ever likes to talk about themselves, so I want to give you an opportunity to talk about some of the other guys in this clubhouse, some guys that you've been noticing that have been really putting the time in, putting the work in, and maybe either starting to see that change or have seen that changed over the course of this season. Who are some people that have really impressed you along the way?
3: I think, you know, everybody looks at Bo Ankeny as a guy who just, big guy, comes out and just hits homers, right? But, you know, I know where he comes from in college, and it's a lot of, you know, a lot of hard work, a lot of swing and miss, a lot of strikeouts. And, you know, for him to come in and put the ball in play, put together good at-bats, draw walks, and obviously, you know, he's going to get the ball. He's gonna catch barrels when he does. But for him to, you know, come up here and be diligent in better pitching than low A and draw walks and put together good ABs has been really fun to watch for me. And I think another guy who stands out is Clayton Campbell. I mean, he's been here the whole year with me, and we've been together for, I think me and him have probably, we're one of the few guys who have been here the whole year. And I think it's cool to watch to watch him develop over the year and how well he puts together at bats now, and just to see where he was back in April and where he is now as a player and as a person. He's become a leader in this clubhouse too, and it's been cool to watch. And he's a glue guy, as they say. So it's been cool to watch him as well.
2: One of the guys that we talked to recently was your manager, Rene Rivera, and we asked him about Clayton Campbell, and he said that Clayton went to them after last season because, of course, Rene was down in Lakeland, as you were, for a good chunk of the year, and he went to Rene and he said that he had this big plan. He was going to go back to New Zealand and he was going to do this, and put the work in. And, you know, you look at a guy who hadn't had probably the seasons he had wanted to have down in Lakeland, and now all of a sudden he's at a higher level and he's playing the best baseball of his entire career. What have you noticed that he's done to make that happen?
3: It's been about diligence, to be honest. It's been about just coming in every day and, you know, having the confidence that you're going to put it together. And it's like, after those years of not really doing what you want, you kind of figure out that, you know, you're going to figure out what you're going to need to do. And I think for him, that's just, you know, putting together good at bats and hitting the ball hard, which he's been doing all year. So I think for him coming in here and just putting in work every day, like I said, he's been a leader on this team, and him taking a lead role on this team, I think, has helped him as a hitter as well. Just knowing that guys depend on him and knowing that he's going to drive in runs and he's going to win us ball games, as he has multiple times this year. And, you know, he's just a consistent bat in this lineup, and I think he's going to go on next year and do bigger and better things. And, you know, I can't wait to watch him.
2: We're talking with Jackson Strong. What's your favorite thing that you've gotten out of this year? Because, you know, we talked about the tough start and the turnaround, but, you know, you've gotten a chance to play center field, right field. You've had a chance to hit at the top of the lineup more often than not. Your season has started to continue to blossom as we've gone along. There's a lot of different things to like. You made a lot of plays in the outfield, but is there anything for you that stands out as kind of one of those things that you'll point to after this season, depending on what happens in the playoffs, as to something that you're really proud of?
3: I don't know. I don't focus a ton on me personally. At the end of the day, it's, you know, if we go out there and win a championship and, you know, I don't do great in the playoffs, and it is what it is. We won a championship as a team, right? But
2: do you even have any fingers left for rings after last year? Didn't you win two last year?
3: Yeah, two is awesome. Two is cool in 1 year. But obviously I need to fill up both hands. So we, you know, we're going to do our best to get another one this year. And I think, you know, just as a team, you know, like you said, I think something flipped in our team 5 to 7 weeks ago, and we just kind of never looked back, right? I mean, it's just winning's contagious and hitting's contagious, and it's not even just hitting. It's all aspects of the game, and our pitching has been great. Like you said, number one defense in all the Midwest League, and I think it's just you know, something happened. I can't even put a finger on it, really, but something happened a little bit ago, and we just haven't looked back.
2: Well, it's been fun watching you guys. Of course, you've got about 2 weeks left, maybe a week left in the regular season, depending on when you're listening back to this, whether you're driving around or listening to the Whitecaps Baseball Network. So what is it going to take for this home stretch? You guys have a small lead at the moment in order for you guys to keep it going and to get that X by your name at the end of the second half.
3: Yeah, I think it's a lot of obviously the results on the field are going to dictate what happens in terms of playoffs. But it goes back to our process, and it goes back to what's gotten us here these last 5 to 7 weeks. And I think what's gotten us here these last 5 to 7 weeks has just been being the most cohesive clubhouse on the field, right? If we're more cohesive than the other team, if we have a better process than the other team, if we focus on what we can control more than the other team, if we all do all those things, our results going to be better. And I think that's just that's just the game of baseball, right? You can't control a lot of what happens out there, but we have been controlling a lot of what's been happening inside that nobody sees. And whether it's, you know, guys coming in early and doing work at home and staying late, getting extra lifts in, getting extra mobility, whatever they have to do to stay healthy and stay on the field, we've just been doing that better than everybody else, in my opinion. And I think that's what's going to get us over the hump in the playoffs, and that's what's going to get us to ultimately another championship.
2: All right, last one before we let you go, because we were talking about this before we started this conversation on the air. Dangles and Digs Night is coming to West Michigan, and we celebrate the Grand Rapids Griffins and the Major League Volleyball team in Grand Rapids, the Grand Rapids Rise. It's the only Major League team based in Grand Rapids.
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0: From West Michigan, Dan Hastie, Nate Wangler along with you. Let's go ahead and take a look at those Ruth's Chris Steakhouse starting lineups with Nate.
1: Thanks, Dan. Peoria 24 and 29 in the second half. Andrew Williamson leads it off. He's the DH. Braden Smith bats second at second base for Sammy Hernandez, third at catcher. Jalen Flores will be at shortstop. He bats cleanup. Caden Ferraro is in right field for Ian Petrutz, who's in center field. Bottom three, Tristan Becetta is in left. Cade McGee is at first. And on yellow, Encarnacion is at third base. Rainer Castillo, in his best month of the season so far in August, he gets the start on the mound for West Michigan. 2-9, 5.94, the ERA. And for the Caps, 31-23, Jackson Strong leads it off in center. Bo Ankeny's second at first. Ricardo Hurtado is the catcher. He's third for Steven Hrustic, who bats cleanup in right. Samuel Heal is at shortstop. He's fifth for Christian Santana, sixth at DH. Carson Rucker's at third. Juan Hernandez at second. And Nolan McCarthy in left field against Cade Crossland, 1-0, a 2.08 ERA. And that's brought to you by Ruth's Chris Steakhouse, ruthschris.com for menus and reservations.
0: Let's do this. Rainer Castillo is ready for baseball. We hope you are. First pitch is in there for a strike, and we are underway at 6:38 p.m., 77 degrees here in West Michigan. Castillo's got the benefit of the shadows as we speak. He delivers down low, one ball, one strike. Patrick Good is the home plate umpire. Nathaniel Rodriguez is on the bases for this one. Andrew Williamson's 1-1 toss right back to Castillo, knocks his cap off, he knocks it down and gets him at first. Holy smokes, look out, Rainer Castillo, one away. 95 miles an hour coming in, 97 going back, one away.
1: I think, at least I hope, he knocked it down with his glove. Yeah, it looks like he did. It might have gotten a piece of him after that, but it wasn't flush, so that's the good news in all of this. But still scary nonetheless.
0: And maybe we can see that slow down a little bit just so we can get another look at where that got him. Because I'm with you. I thought that got him in the mitt. Here's another look.
1: And kind of the wrist area, like the bottom of the glove.
0: I'm worried about the bare hand because it was right in front of the glove as well.
1: Right. And I'm pretty sure it just got his glove. So that's the good news. If anything, maybe a glancing blow off of his hand, but clearly not enough to knock him out of it. The only thing you wonder about is adrenaline in a situation like this. You know, does that just carry you through, and then you get into the dugout, and you're like, oh, that, you know, feels a little bit different, but able to knock it down.
0: Braden Smith bats with one out as he misses outside. He's had that off-speed pitch working much better over the course of his last couple of starts. He's complimented that fastball and that curveball nicely. That time he just misses at 95. Two balls, no strikes. On Braden Smith, first pitch temperature, 77 degrees for this one, courtesy of Ridge Heating and Cooling. RidgeHeatandCool.com. High drive, deep left field. McCarthy to the track. On the track, he puts it away for out number two. Braden Smith gave it a ride the other way. Now Rainer Castillo can ask a few other of these defenders to help him out. Let's take a look at the defense for the Whitecaps.
1: Well, now you know McCarthy's in left. That's a good start. Strong in center. Hrustic is in right. On the infield, Rucker Manning third. Heal at the shortstop position. Hernandez second. Ankeny at first. Hurtado back behind the plate. And again, Rainer Castillo on the mound.
0: First one bends in for strike one. Nothing and one on Hernandez. This is a different look to this Peoria Chiefs team than the one the Whitecaps saw a couple of weeks ago at Dozier Park. That one catches the bottom of the zone. Hernandez didn't like it. It's 0-2. Hernandez was there, but gone are players like Ty Pete, who was amazing against the Whitecaps, Jack Gervich as well. Big reasons why Peoria took 4 out of 6 against the Caps. One ball, two strikes on Hernandez. So I don't think the Whitecaps, and especially any of their pitchers, are going to shed a tear over not having to face those guys.
1: Or even their bats. I mean, you weren't kidding about Ty Pete. He had home run robbery in that series.
0: A flare from Hernandez on the 1-2. First base side up and out of play. One ball and two strikes. You know, thinking back to the line drive that hit off of Castillo That's about the last thing the Whitecaps need is another starting pitcher to go down. They've already had those issues in bunches over the course of this year. And just now, think about Brady Smith and Cash Mayfield, Carlos Marcano, hopefully not Ricardo Hurtado, who just took that one off one of the legs. One ball, two strikes, as he'll walk this situation off. No score, just underway, top of the first. Got a great rendition of our nation's anthem by the Grand Rapids Chorus, Sweet Adelines, courtesy of Centennial Securities. They provide investment direction with retirement planning, 401k rollovers, estate and college planning services, stocks and bonds, Centennial Securities.
1: But yeah, I mean, to add on to your point too, you don't want it to happen in the month where it really does feel like he's starting to figure this thing out in the Midwest League.
0: See if he can figure out a 1-2-3 first inning. Would not chase that one at 95. Two balls and two strikes. Good crowd on hand for this Tuesday night. 2-2. Just missed outside. 96. Just off the black from Castillo. Good spot for that one.
1: Effective misses. That is an effective miss right there, because even if he does swing, you probably get a ground ball on it.
0: Count runs to 3-2 on Sammy Hernandez. The payoff. Outside, he lost him. Two-out walk for Hernandez, the catcher, brings up one of the better run producers in all of the Midwest League, and shortstop Jalen Flores. So I'm looking around for some school-age youngsters here, just because school started locally here in West Michigan on Monday. I know there are some that don't go back maybe until tomorrow. So either they're getting a little bit of a bonus as the runner goes in for a strike, though down to second is not in time. Stolen base number 20 for the catcher, Sammy Hernandez. Or it's a last hurrah before they go back tomorrow. It's one or the other.
1: There's some schools that are going a little bit later, but yeah, many of which are back now. But you know, baseball can be a learning opportunity as well. So that's the way you have to look at it.
0: Wish I would have had you to explain that to my teachers. Grounder foul, third base side, 0-2.
1: It's a lot of American history in baseball. You can learn a lot about the country itself. Obviously, where the game began, which was the kind of the formation of our country during the midst of it, was when baseball was first played in the country. There's a lot there. You can learn a ton.
0: Here's the set, now the 0-2 to Jalen Flores. Three pitches, and he got him. Abner Doubleday would have been proud. Let's go to the bottom of the first. Peoria nothing, and the Whitecaps coming to bat on Whitecaps Radio and TV.
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0: Northwest Michigan, Peoria. Nothing the Whitecaps coming to bat. 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Jackson Strong to lead things off for the Whitecaps. First pitch grabs the outside corner on a breaking ball. It's nothing in one. Jackson Strong, Bo Ankeny, and Ricardo Hurtado against the talented lefty Cade Crossland. Some good strikeout numbers since coming up to Peoria. This is outside, one ball and one strike. It's because he's had that off-speed stuff working so far this year.
1: Really good changeup, yeah, and he tunnels that off of a good fastball that he can get to the mid-90s. It's his 1-2 punch, if you will.
0: Here's his 1-2 pitch to the fellow lefty as Jackson Strong takes it down low. Crossland, native of Rolette, Texas, fourth-round pick of the Cardinals last year from Oklahoma. Boomer Sooner here in West Michigan. 2-1. High and tight. But 125 strikeouts in 85 innings. That'll catch your attention.
1: And we talked about it, right? Like, what is the most effective strikeout pitch if you can really develop it well? It's the changeup, and that's most of his usage.
0: 3-1. High and tight. Ball four. A leadoff walk for Jackson Strong. Well, he hasn't allowed a lot of base hits, Nate. Just 60 of those in 85 innings, but more walks than base hits. 66 walks. It's probably one of the reasons why he's been able to still have success despite that high walk total. You only put a guy on first base when you give up the walk, and those strikeouts can quickly wipe those away. Bo Ankeny's first toss is a fastball up and away. One ball, no strikes.
1: And honestly, he wants to cut down on those, sure, but it's also not the worst idea in the world. This is a lineup in the Whitecaps who have just torched fastballs, especially the top end of this lineup, so has to be effective in the way he locates this week.
0: Crossland delivers this one off the end of the bat to shallow left. Long run. The shortstop Flores goes out and makes an over-the-shoulder grab. Throw back to first is not in time to get Jackson Strong. That's a smooth little play by the shortstop, Jalen Flores. It's one of those plays that was much harder than it looked. One away here in the first for the Whitecaps.
1: Because he was so in between on whether or not he should be the one to catch it. He knew Bissetta was bearing in from left field, but just watch his eyes. He's watching it, references, then quick looks back at the baseball. It's that second look where finding it at the last second can be really hard.
0: Finding his left fielder as well. That's a ball that can easily be a hazard. Strong gets back to first. Ricardo Hurtado is the batter for West Michigan. Just underway, bottom of the first, no score between Peoria and West Michigan. Those shadows still playing a role as they creep all the way up to the foot of the pitcher's mound. Hurtado waves and misses at his first offering, and it's nothing in one. Hurtado with 7 home runs this year, 43 runs driven in. As he smashes this one foul, just got a little bit behind it.
1: It is interesting you bring that up, though, with where we are in the time of the year with the sun setting a little bit earlier. It really has created that distinct shadow line in between home plate and the pitcher's mound. Don't see it as pronounced. We do see it throughout the course of the year, but really pronounced to begin this game. There's, you see it right there.
0: Another check on Jackson Strong. So that's the second time he's gone over that way. Strong, who's got 20 stolen bases, more than any other member of the Caps starting lineup tonight, certainly has a chance, like Peoria did, to get in the scoring position. Can't imagine those shadows will help a guy like Crossland. There goes Strong. This one's down and in. In the dirt, no throw to second. Right on cue, Jackson Strong has stolen base number 21. You know, for how often players take off trying to steal second base, it feels like rarely does that pitch that comes in ever end up in the dirt and unable to be thrown to second base. Strong was thinking about third as well.
1: But I love the confidence, too, because right after that second throw over, it was like you saw Jackson Strong kind of smile at Rene Rivera, and it was almost assumed that he was just going to go on the next one.
0: Here's the 1-2 pitch for Ricardo Hurtado. Way outside.
1: the one thing you won't take away from the Tigers' minor league system that we've seen the last couple of years is being aggressive in base running. And even the games he's playing at second base, the way he's skipping off the bag and trying to distract, you don't want to get yourself in trouble doing that stuff, but it makes a difference. It adds up.
0: Furtado calls time, steps out.
1: That was one area that they really struggled against the Cubs in those final few games, is getting runners on but getting them over as well. Cubs pitchers were really good at keeping them in check.
0: Strong with a lead at second as the 2-2 is cut on and missed. Ball in the dirt. Hurtado can't lay off, and there's out number two. Let's take a look at that Peoria defense.
1: Becetta in left, Petrucci in center, Ferraro is in right field, Encarnacion manning third for Flores at short. Smith at second, McGee over at first base for Hernandez back behind the plate. Again, Cade Crossland on the mound.
0: Steven Arustich, the batter for the Whitecaps. He cuts and misses. Expect to see a lot of swing and miss stuff from Cade Crossland. You know, and for somebody, Nate, that has picked up such a good strikeout rate and with such a high draft pick, it is a little surprising not to see him as a top 30 prospect for the St. Louis Cardinals. This one nips the outside edge. It's quickly 0-2.
1: He did have some inflated numbers at Oklahoma. He had an ERA over 6. A lot of that having to do with he had, you know, issues with back spasms and some injuries that he had to fight through. So maybe, but I mean, certainly a player that could earn his way in.
0: 0-2. Bounces all the way to the backstop. That's a wild pitch. Spikes that breaking ball over to third, goes strong. That's a very wild pitch. Runner at third with two away.
1: But I also think it shows the confidence in the Cardinals that they can get something out of him to draft him that high, despite not being a top 30 prospect. But I'm sure at the end of the year, if he continues to produce the way he does, he's going to be on those lists.
0: Arustich with a chance to get the Whitecaps on the board in the first. Cuts through it, and that's inning number one. Arustich goes down, and the Caps go scoreless. We're off to the second. No score on Whitecaps radio and TV.
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0: Second inning, no score. Caden Ferraro's first pitch. He slashes it down the left field line. That's a fair ball to the short corner. Around first is Ferraro. McCarthy's throw is right on target. That's a bullseye. They got him. That's as good as a throw gets from the outfield. One away in the second. Oh, my goodness. Nolan McCarthy taking names out in left field.
1: And he played the carom really well. That's the thing about that part of the ballpark with it jetting out. We've seen some outfielders do this. If it hits off that corner, it kicks out perfectly to you. And so took a really good route to it. One fluid motion to get the out at second base. But you're right, all of that has to line up perfectly to get Caden Ferraro, but great play by Nolan McCarthy.
0: You know, I think about some of the archetypes of the guys that the Tigers have brought in, especially those that are position players that were brought in over the course of this season. Ooh, did that just take the glove off of Hurtado?
1: I believe so.
0: Yeah, I'd say that would be interference. I don't think I've heard such a loud thud in all my years. Almost want to see what this looks like from the side. Well, that puts a new spin on taking one out of the catcher's mitt. That's catcher's interference, E2. And over to first goes Ian Petrutz. Here's another look from the side. I don't think I've ever seen one get taken clean off like that.
1: He's pretty deep in the box, but, I mean, he's allowed to be there as long as he's not beyond that back line. Just...
0: Well, even look at Tristan Bassetta, the batter here, who takes strike one. One ball, one strike. His foot is on the outer region of that back line of the batter's box.
1: So maybe they know that Castillo's fastball heavy. Maybe they're moving back a little bit just to give themselves that extra split second.
0: Tristan Bassetta, one of the newer members of this Peoria Ball Club. So over the first two innings of this game, we have seen the gloves knocked off of both the Whitecaps starting pitcher and their catcher.
1: And there it is, that back foot right on that back chalk line.
0: 1-1. Did that hit Bassetta? Or did that hit the handle of the bat? That had to have hit the handle. We'll call that a foul ball. One ball, two strikes. Even the runner at first, Petrutz, didn't know quite what to do right there. Yeah, they hit the handle of the bat. Boy, our camera crew is getting a workout in these first two innings. One ball, two strikes. Great job, guys. Make it 2-2 on Bassetta.
1: Sometimes we'll see players try and sell that. Sometimes they'll drop the bat and try and sell it, but I think Bassetta was just more confused than anything else. He didn't see that one, but...
0: Well, he's not going to correct you.
1: Yeah.
0: He's got a home run since he came up to Peoria. Peoria is kind of in an interesting spot right now. They are here in West Michigan on the heels of a trip to one of the other Michigan-based teams here in the Midwest League, the Lansing Lugnuts. So not often do you get this late into a season and see a trip to visit multiple teams in the other division. Wave and a miss. Bassetta can't get to the breaking ball. That's strike three. Two away. Leaves it up to Cade McGee. Second strikeout for Rainer Castillo.
1: Really good breaking ball that time from Castillo. That's on a string. And I guess that's the drawback from moving back in the box. You're way out in front of that one, but over top of it, too. That was really good movement on that pitch.
0: It's amazing how much a breaking pitch can move, especially to a hitter that's that far back in the box. I'm glad you brought that up, because what you can get when you're out in front and moved up is a whole lot different than the pitch you get when you're that far back.
1: It's an element of the game that we don't really talk a whole lot about, but hitters are very intentional about where they are in the box.
0: McGee shoots one high to the right field corner. This one out of play. as Hrustic runs out of room, and it's 0-2.
1: No, but that was something that I talked a lot with, you know, Lansing's broadcaster and Jesse Goldberg Strassler, and, you know, talking about the obviously the different types of pitchers you face. There's always going to be a slight change as to where you stand over the plate. If you have a pitcher that throws obviously on the outside edge and wants to, you're going to have your toes right on that inside line. If you're someone like Rainer Castillo, who we know leans heavy fastball and heavy sinker, maybe you move back a little bit just to give yourself that extra little bit. But if that breaking ball is moving the way that it is, he's going to have success.
0: He's ahead of Cave McGee, the first baseman, and now what do we have here? Is that a pitch clock violation?
1: I don't believe so. I think they just had to reset it.
0: I didn't see that movement that we're typically used to seeing. For now, we'll call it no balls and two strikes on Cade McGee. It's Patrick Good calling the balls and strikes tonight. There goes the runner. He bluffs as this one misses inside. One ball and two strikes. McGee pretty much the bulk of the season here with Peoria, getting a little more opportunity after some of their promotions. This time he waves and misses, and Castillo finishes the second with back-to-back Ks. Three strikeouts for Rainer. Let's go to the bottom of the second. No score on Whitecaps Radio and TV.
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0: 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Ready to help. Bottom two, no score. Peoria and West Michigan. Sammy Heal to lead things off against Cade Crossland. Dan and Nate with you inside the Gordon Food Service broadcast booth on this Tuesday night. Caps going with the home whites tonight. Peoria and their road reds for this one. Caps able to get just two out of the six at South Bend last week. Wave and a miss, and it's 1-1. We were talking about those before the contest here today. There was one of those games that South Bend essentially gift-wrapped to the Whitecaps. Wave and a miss, it's 1-2. But then South Bend kind of reminded them what made them the best team in the Midwest League this year over the weekend.
1: And they've gotten some fun prospects down the stretch here in the second half, and a lot of them played at the top of their game over that series.
0: Now the 1-2. Heal cracks it high and deep to center. That'll hang up in center for Petrutz, who puts it away. One up and one down. You got a chance to see Ethan Conrad as well.
1: Ethan Conrad got his debut. Yup. He struggled a little bit at the plate, but he was great in the field. But Josiah Hartshorn, I mean,
0: we're talking about two of the three top prospects for the Chicago Cubs,
1: number one and number three, respectively, for the Cubs. But yeah, Josiah Hartshorn got his 20th home run on the season over the weekend and still just a teenager, which is just wild to think.
0: Wild and scary.
1: Yeah. So Cubs have gotten a lot out of him, but also saw, you know, Pierce Coppola, who was their number 30 prospect pitcher, who, you know, he had 7 strikeouts over 5 hitless innings. So they got some fun players there.
0: And the saving grace for the Whitecaps is the 0-1 misses low, is the fact that the Fort Wayne Tin Caps did the Whitecaps a huge number of favors last week out at Parkview Field. Santana can't get to that changeup. It's 1-2. Because they beat the Great Lakes Loons just enough to ensure that even though the Whitecaps lost 4 out of 6, they still had the lead coming home. Santana shoots one a mile high to right center field. A lot of time for Ferraro, battling the wind, and he hangs on. Lost his hat, but did not lose that baseball. There's 2 away.
1: Let's see. There was a little conversation between Ferraro and Petrutz after he made that catch. I wonder if he was assuming that Petrutz would take it over, but didn't look like he had a line of sight on it. But either way, catch was made.
0: Batter is Carson Rucker for the Whitecaps. No score, bottom of the second inning.
1: But yeah, to your point, Dan, even the Saturday game, I think about, because Great Lakes had an early 4-0 lead on Fort Wayne in that ball game. Ended up coming back, winning it in the 10th inning in that one. So, and even for a Fort Wayne team that's struggling down the stretch, it's huge to help out the Caps.
0: That's a team that the Whitecaps beat 5 out of 6 games in their ballpark. Rucker takes strike 1, 2-1 on the Whitecaps' third baseman. Followed that up by coming home and taking 5 out of 6 from the Lugnuts. 2-1 is fouled back. And you know what's funny is we always talk about the fact that, you know, you try to stay just competitive enough so you can get that late season hot streak and have that put you over the top. Well, they've gotten it. Now it's a question of what the final 2 weeks look like. See if they can sustain it. Cutting the miss. Rucker's down, and so are the Caps in the second. 1-2-3 goes West Michigan. Cade Crossland finding his groove. Let's go to the third. No score on Whitecaps Radio and TV.
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0: As we get into the top half of inning number three, no score, Peoria and West Michigan. Dan and Nate with you as Rainer Castillo tries to navigate through another scoreless frame so far. Two innings with zeros for the Whitecaps starter. It's two balls and a strike on Yellow Encarnacion. He starts us off, then it's back to the top of the order as he shoots one up the middle. Juan Hernandez bobbles, recovers, and it's not going to be in time. And it goes away from the first baseman, Ankeny. So Encarnacion is safe. Leadoff base runner in the third inning for Peoria. Well, we're in the first of six games here in West Michigan. Now we get a chance to get one more road trip. That's going to Dayton next week. That's the team that won the first half in the Midwest League's Eastern Division. That's kind of ironic, Nate, because as fate would have it, if the Whitecaps were able to win the second half Eastern Division title, they're playing the team that they're going to have to play in the playoffs, but only in the final week. This one's outside, two balls and no strikes.
1: And if the way the last 2 weeks have gone, there's a pretty good chance, if that continues to be the case, that one of those games could be the game that gets them in, and then immediately they got to go back to Dayton and play again. So one way or another way, but it's always going to require a long drive no matter what way you look at it, but it'll certainly be a fun final 2 weeks.
0: They go with an error on that play. Believe they did. Here's the set. Runner goes 2-0. In for a strike, throw to second. Right on target, right on time. They got him. A strike from Ricardo Hurtado. Defense is helping out their pitcher here so far. One away in the third.
1: Yeah, first McCarthy keeping him in check, and then a perfect throw that time from Hurtado, too. Really good pop time on that one. It was out of his hand in a flash.
0: 2-1 to Williamson, trying to bunt his way on base and sends it straight back. I don't know, Nate. There's a lot of drinks on that front railing tonight. It's not Thursday, but it sure looks like it.
1: Are we talking right behind home? Oh, all along the left side. I see
0: three
1: what
0: balls,
1: you mean now.
0: Two strikes.
1: Oh, yeah. I'll try to count them up here, see how many we got.
0: Is that just his?
1: We got 20 drinks on the rail.
0: High fly ball, left center field. Jackson Strong gives way. McCarthy's got it, and there's two down. He probably got the one that drew the short straw. I had to go by him for everybody.
1: It probably was, yeah. There's always the different creative ways of carrying the multiple drinks that you get. I think they got those carriers, though. That's good. But it typically, it's got like four slots in it. So, sometimes you might have to improvise.
0: We are going to keep him in our thoughts in case a rogue foul ball decides to venture his way. It is not going to work out well. 1-0. Fouled away. Just about the other side.
1: You always assume it's not going to happen to you until it does. And with the way this game works, the next one's always coming to you. We know this. But it's a lesson you only learn once, I guess.
0: One ball, one strike to count. Braden Smith cuts and misses. You know, for years, we'd have this little microphone right behind home plate. We'd run it through the padded wall, and you know, in hindsight, it is kind of amazing that it never got drenched with anyone's beverage. The 1-2. Swing and a miss, and Smith goes down. Rainer Castillo is rolling. Four strikeouts in three scoreless frames for the Whitecaps right-hander. Let's go to the bottom of the third. No score on Whitecaps radio and TV.
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0: Juan Hernandez, first pitch shopping, flares it, third base side, just out of the reach of Aniello Encarnacion. There's strike one. 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
0: Bottom of the third, no score between the West Michigan Whitecaps and the Peoria Chiefs. Dan and Nate here inside the Gordon Food Service broadcast booth. Well, either Juan Hernandez didn't feel like hitting anymore or he broke his bat. I think we just figured out the answer. Hernandez leads us off. Nolan McCarthy and Jackson Strong as Hernandez steps back in with a new piece of lumber. Caps got a leadoff base runner in the first. Haven't had one since as Hernandez chops one foul first base side. And it's nothing and two. So we were talking about the postseason. Actually, we're just showing it up on the video board during our commercial break that if the Whitecaps were to win the Eastern Division title, they would be playing here in 2 weeks. That's September the 8th. Hernandez fouls it back. No balls, two strikes. Ironically, against the Dayton Dragons. So the Whitecaps would go from playing in Dayton for six consecutive days to coming here to play one day and then potentially going right back to Dayton to play two more times. The 0-2. Just outside. But the good news for the Whitecaps is that that Dayton team looks a whole lot different than it did in the first half.
1: Very, very different than what they did in that first half. Now, again, the thing is with the playoff format, it's only three games. And so that's what makes it, you know, even last year with that team, and I know they didn't lose a game in the postseason, which, you know, that fittingly so that team wouldn't lose a game in the postseason. But when you're talking about just three games, it's anybody's series.

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3: Numbers 199 and 200 were going to be. And perhaps because he was on a rehab assignment, or perhaps because he hadn't had a lot of time in AAA, it was Andrew Sear, somebody I don't think we even mentioned once. 0-2. Strong leaves it alone, a ball and two strikes.
4: On a lightning quick promotion, too, because I think he had just over 9 innings at AAA before he got that promotion. So it's clear they saw what they liked. And, I mean, at this point of the year, may as well.
3: The 1-2. Check swing. They said he went around. Strike three. No appeal. And that's the end of inning number three. 5 strikeouts and 3 scoreless for Cade Crossland. To the fourth, no score. Nate's got the scoreboard.
5: It's the Out of Town Scoreboard. A look at all the scores from Detroit Tiger affiliates and Major League Baseball. Here's Nate Wengler.
4: Take a look at those minor league scores. Down in low A, end of the third inning, it's Clearwater with a 3-1 lead over Lakeland in their ballgame tonight. Flying Tigers got one in the first inning. It's all they have so far in that game. Getting the start on the mound for Lakeland, Caleb Lays, who was drafted in the fourth round of last year's draft out of Maine. So far, so good. 3 innings. He's given up 3 runs, just 1 earned, though. 3 strikeouts in that game for the Lakeland Flying Tigers. Elsewhere around the Midwest League, again, we are into scoreboard watching season. We'll keep you updated on what's going on in that Great Lakes game. Though South Bend and Wisconsin just underway in Wisconsin tonight. No score in that one. Elsewhere, top of the third, Fort Wayne 4-3 over Dayton. Lansing and Great Lakes, they are in the bottom of the first inning, so no score in that one just yet. We'll keep you up to date as we go. Lake County and Cedar Rapids, no score, just underway in Beloit and Quad Cities. They are in a delay as we speak right now. Elsewhere, AA Erie, they're trailing Altoona 4-3, bottom of the fifth in that ballgame. Erie was able to get a pair in the first, also one in the third inning. For the Seawolves here tonight, pair of RBIs. Tyrone Laronzo, he's got 2 for 3 tonight. He's got 1 run scored as well as an RBI. And Zaire Hope, another home run in the Tiger system. 1 for 3. That one is third, a solo shot for Zaire Hope, the trade return from the Dodgers in the Tarek Skubal deal. We'll talk more about Erie as well as what Toledo is doing tonight as we go into the fourth inning of our game. Rainer Castillo back to work. His first offering, here's Sammy Hernandez, misses, 1 ball and no strikes. Gotten a little help from his friends tonight. Well, McCarthy throwing out a base runner at second. On yellow, Encarnacion getting throw down on the base paths. And another chance for the left side of the infield. Carson Rucker looks it in, 1 away. There's 1 down here for Jalen Flores. But on the mound for the Seawolves here tonight, Carlos Pena, 4 innings, 5 runs, 3 strikeouts in that game for Erie. Elsewhere, Toledo, they're 8-0-7 tonight against St. Paul. Sawyer

0: Gibson Long on the mound for the Mudhens. Game one of that series. Jalen Flores takes in the dirt. One ball and no strikes. Talking about last week in South Bend, though. Caps, again, two wins out of those six games against the Cubs. But it's interesting. There's also a postseason race heating up in the West as well the last couple of weeks. 1-0 fastball in there at the letters. Evens it up at 1-1. But a half game separating the Caps and the Loons. Again, we talked about the tiebreaker situation. If they were to finish tied, Caps would have that in hand. This one followed off left side, 1-2. But over on the West, Quad Cities and Beloit right now are tied for first at the top of the Western Division. So, these last couple of weeks, it's going to be literally a sprint to the finish, not only in the East, but in the West as well. 1-2. This ball misses away, makes it two balls and two strikes. And again, it really all comes down to the way that these seasons are divided, because going to the second half, you think you're out of it based off of how the first half went, but not the case. 2-2 off the handle. Back up the middle, Hernandez puts it away. Redeems himself from a little bit earlier. Two gone on that ground out. So that'll bring in Ferraro. But it really goes without saying, it is remarkable to see how far this Caps team has come despite that losing streak to begin the year. 14 straight losses. And, you know, you heard from Jackson Strong on our pregame show. As Ferraro takes a bender that's in there for a strike, 0-1. But he explained that this year's Caps team has had to find different ways to win ball games than maybe last year. Left side, picked in the gap by Heel, and he won't have enough time to get a throw there. Just holds on to it. Good choice from Sammy Heel. Puts a man on first here with two away. Bringing Ian Petrutz. Little bit too far in the gap to think about it. Smart choice to hold on to it. So it'll bring in Petrutz. Here the man on and two away in the fourth. Monster cutting a miss there. No balls and a strike. But they've had to find different ways to beat teams, whether that be crafty base running. You talk about Dan Riccobal has been the model of consistency for this Whitecaps team the last couple of years. Still producing a top three pitching team in the Midwest League in terms of team ERA. You know, not to mention speed on the base paths. And then adding that last element of power, which we once again saw up in that South Bend series as well. Especially for one of their best prospects, 1-1. Sinker in there for strike outside edge. But you think about someone like Bryce Rayner, Tigers number two overall prospect. One, two down low, makes it two balls and two strikes. But for Rayner, or called strike three. So, that will end the inning. A backwards K and another one for Rayner. We go to the bottom of four. Still tied at zero on the Whitecaps Baseball Network.
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0: Bo Ankeny, who had a blast on the road against South Bend. Tries to blast one out there. A little bit early on it. No balls and one strike. Kate Crossland has been crossing up West Michigan left and right. Allowed the first base runner to get on to Jackson Strong via the walk. And none ever since. Ankeny falls behind. No balls and two strikes. Never since that point. Nine straight retired. Now an 0-2 count here against Bo. To begin the bottom of the fourth. No score. Breaking ball in the dirt. Makes it a ball and two strikes. Lights are on here at LMCU Ballpark. On a comfortable night for baseball tonight. And some of that chill back in the forecast. You saw it typically before the games. We'll get the weather update. Ooh, is Ankeny way out in front on that one. Crossland, another strikeout. Shares a smile with his infield. That is now six strikeouts and 3 1/3 tonight. Talk about someone earning their way into the top 30. If he can stay healthy and continue to produce like this, he'll be there. As Hurtado takes a breaking ball that swoops in there for a strike, 0-1. For one, he also has a strikeout on his ledger. Takes a breaker that stays outside, makes it a ball and a strike. Good turnout here tonight. Expecting one more fun week here with West Michigan, and then again, maybe a chance for a few postseason games. And I guess the good news is, with the way that the Midwest League arranges the way that postseason games are played and where they're played is a little unique. Hurtado, a ground ball to the left side. Flores, routine onto first base, two away. We're bringing Steven Hrustich. But unlike in Major League Baseball, where your record determines where you play, and that is, if you're the best team at baseball, for example, you will have home field advantage the entire postseason. Well, in the Midwest League and in minor league in general, minor league baseball in general, they automatically assign where that championship series is going to be played. In one year, the West will host it. The following year, the East will host it. And so last year, it just so happened to be, despite the fact that the Caps were one of the best teams in minor league baseball in the last three decades, they had to play that championship game on the road. Steven Hrustich takes outside, one ball and one strike. And of course, it led to a pretty fun story. One day separated from the last championship, nearly 10 years to the day. So there's a lot that goes behind that. However, if the Caps were to get there again, it would be right here. Swoops outside on this one, makes it two balls and a strike. And so if they needed any added inspiration to get back to that point, which I'm sure they don't, they would get to play it here in West Michigan. Cutting a miss from Hrustich, evens it up at two balls and two strikes. Okay, Crossland looking for his seventh strikeout tonight and just four innings of work is 2-2. Bends down low here, fills it up at three balls and two strikes. Kate Crossland, just another prime example of a player whose maybe numbers didn't pop off the page in college, but he's got stuff. That time it just misses inside. Hrustich keeps the inning alive with a free pass and the first base runner for West Michigan since the first. Maybe some late signs of life. Tilted to the head from Crossland as he'll face Sammy Heal. But some frustrating games to finish that last series, as Dan was talking about. Both one-run games in the final two, including a walk-off for the Cubs on Sunday. Seal? Sammy Heal, that is. How's it back? No balls and a strike. Called him Seal on accident. That'd be a good superstar's name. Sammy Seal. Still got the superstars on my head. They were in South Bend over the weekend. Of course, they had Harry Canary sing the seventh inning stretch, which felt a little more fitting in South Bend. It's like a mini Wrigley down there. It's a throwback. The 0-2 to Sammy. Misses outside. Runner goes. Throw down. Not in time. Rustich gets in on a foot first slide. Second stolen base for the Caps today. The runner in scoring position. The way Kate Crossland's throwing right now, just trying to do everything they can. Get runners in motion. Now the 1-2. This ball misses high and away. Two balls and two strikes. We were talking about Bryce Rainer during that last half inning and the history he was able to accomplish on the road last week in South Bend. More on that in a moment. 2-2. Ball misses outside. Three balls and two strikes. If Sammy can get on, be the first time Caps have had multiple base runners tonight. No, only 61 pitches for Cade Crossland, but might be worth looking in the pen. First the payoff to Sammy Heal. On the way. Fly ball right field. Coming in on it is Petrutz, and he makes the catch to retire the side. Caps go down to the fourth. Still deadlocked at zeros. Let's go to the fifth inning on the Whitecaps Baseball Network.
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0: 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Breaking ball in there for a strike from Rainer Castillo here in the fifth. Becetta, McGee, and Encarnacion here for Peoria. Four scoreless for Rainer Castillo tonight. So one sinker misses low and away. One ball and one strike. Both Becetta and McGee strikeout victims. Rainer Castillo here in this one. Five strikeouts. And by the way, just one walk. Feeds in another one on a sinker. Makes it 1-2. And that is the area in which Rainer has really taken strides this month. Six walks in the month. 1-2. This is down low just a little bit. Makes it two balls and two strikes. But he's been able to differentiate between that sinker and fastball very well. The breaking ball continues to come along. Tigers have figured him out. And again, Dan Rickaball continues to do a great job as this one's lifted to left center. McCarthy call off strong, make the catch, one gone here for Cade McGee. We'll look at the rest of Major League Baseball coming up after the sixth. Tigers currently in action against the Rays in the fourth inning, 1-0 lead in favor of Tampa Bay in that game. Where's the Tigers in the midst of a pretty bad slide right now as McGee launches one to center, but Strong is there. Retreating to the wall, two gone on a couple of flyouts. Here's Aniello Encarnacion. Jackson Jobe getting the start tonight, 3 2/3. Just the one run, four strikeouts for Jobe, working around three walks. But it has been, I think it more has to do with the expectations we had coming in. Aniello Encarnacion low and away in the dirt, one ball and no strikes. Two outs in the top of the fifth, no score between Peoria and West Michigan in the second to last series of the 26th season. Breaking ball down low makes it two balls and no strikes. But the expectation coming in after what the Tigers have done the last few years was far different than where we've ended up. I think the trade deadline was an indication from the organization that they were ready to open the door for a lot of the young players, and it quite literally feels like the 25 caps. Changeup misses down low, fills it up, or rather makes it three balls and no strikes. Chopped left side. Rucker can't make the bare-handed pick. Had to hurry anyway. Is Encarnacion good speed down that first base line? Just going to look at Rucker trying to pick it with the bare hand. Will go down as a base hit. Tough play. Works kind of like a swinging bunt. Here's Andrew Williamson at the top of the order for Peoria. But I actually got to chat with, talked about Andrew Sears being 199 on that list of caps to go to the show. Well, 198, Brett Callahan, who is someone that we were very high on for a long time and called him Cali. He's one of our best hitters last year. After his debut, I got to chat with him a little bit. And even he said, it feels like the 2025 caps. And I'm like, yeah, it practically is, top to bottom. And so I guess in one way, selfishly maybe, I'm happy that those guys are getting valuable major league reps before the end of the year. I'm certainly going to need it. Runner goes, pitches, misses inside, throw down. Not in time. Ooh, Hurtado off balance still, nearly able to get it there in time. But Encarnacion, who was caught stealing his last time around, it's a stolen base this time. His crash appears in our broadcast booth and then walks away. See ya. Crashing the booth. And crashing into the window. It's held up this whole season. 2-0. In there for strike 2-1. Williamson, a tough go at it since his promotion to the Midwest League. Just 116 to this point. Monster cut and miss there. Evens it up at two balls and two strikes. But only one hit tonight for the Tigers. That one coming from Spencer Torkelson, a double in that game. You know, of course, the biggest question now becomes, will there be Major League Baseball next year? It almost has seemed as close to a conclusion, a foregone conclusion, as you can get, but obviously nothing has been decided yet. But baseball might look a little bit different in a couple of years. Can Castillo get a strikeout to end the frame? Is 2-2. Chopped right side. Hernandez, no problem, onto first base. Rainer Castillo with another zero tonight. Second runner, he's stranded in scoring position. Bottom of the fifth with no score. Up next on the Whitecaps Baseball Network.
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0: Christian Santana at the plate. Zeros on the board in the bottom of the fifth. Big time cut. First pitch breaking ball, no balls, and a strike here on a comfortable Tuesday night. Our final home Tuesday of the regular season. 0-1. Popped up right side in the middle of that triangle. And it's the outfielder who makes the catch, Ferraro, who's lost his hat more than once tonight. With all that flow going on up top. One away on that out. Fly out to right field. Gonna bring in Carson Rucker. We were talking about Bryce Rainer a little bit earlier. Not in the game tonight, but did become the first Whitecap franchise history to homer in five consecutive games. His first four home runs and his first at-bat of all of four of those games, and all of them came in the first inning. There's only one player in the history of Major League Baseball to do so in four consecutive days, all in the first innings. Former Baltimore Orioles outfielder Brady Anderson in 1996. Spent 30 years. The 0-2. Rucker goes down on three pitches. Another one for Cade Crossland. And that grin crossing his face as he takes his stride. Seven punch-outs tonight. And we talk about Andrew Sears a little bit and some of his antics. Maybe less emphatic than Andrew Sears, but he certainly has his antics too. Puts in a fastball for a strike there. 0-1. 92 at the bottom rail here against Hernandez. 0-1. He's one of those punch-out victims. The 0-1. Slider runs away. One ball and one strike. The last player in minor league baseball to hit home runs in five straight games. Oh, you got to go back to the Red Sox prospect, Cutter Coffey, who launched homers in six straight games. How about this pick at short? And the throw to Flores. Takes away a base hit to end the inning. Super play. We go to the sixth inning. Still zeros on the Whitecaps Baseball Network.
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5: 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He dives. He makes the catch.
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0: Rainer Castillo looking to complete six innings tonight. Five scoreless to this point. First delivery here in the sixth. Followed up left side up into the sweet level against Braden Smith. 0-1. There has been at least one base runner in every inning tonight for Castillo, but he's worked out of trouble multiple times. His 0-1 is a good breaker. Swung on and missed. No balls and two strikes. Of course, he was the first West Michigan Whitecap to complete six innings of work this year. And August has just been great to him. Foul ball that time. Smith got a piece of it, and I believe it also got a piece. Maybe Ricardo Hurtado, too. No balls and two strikes. Now the 0-2. Darts slowing away and a changeup there. Ball and two strikes. Here against Braden Smith. Tonight, Joy 99, Bulletin 9 is always brought to you by Joy 99. You also got fireworks tonight as well. Tomorrow will be a fun one. It's our final dog day of the ball game. It's Castillo. It's been the big dog tonight. Another punch out for him. And a six for Rayner in this ball game. One away, here's Sammy Hernandez. And there for strike 0-1. Five and a third, now six strikeouts for Rayner Castillo. Runs that one away. One ball and one strike for Rayner. Some season highs on the season. Did have nine strikeouts in a game at South Bend. Actually got to go back just last week in that game he started against the South Bend Cubs. And that's a really hard offense to navigate around the way that he did. So again, finally, maybe just hitting that point where he's figuring this level out. The 2-1. Again, reminds me of another player we had here in Cater Montero. Felt like it took Cater a couple of years of going through many of the similar struggles. Finally find his stride. One away, 3-1 in the count. Here against Sammy Hernandez in a scoreless tie in the sixth. Delivers that one down low on the sinker, ball four. Hernandez, another free pass here tonight, as that'll bring in Jalen Flores. Take a look at the Caps bullpen, see if they have anybody up and warming. And it looks like Logan Barrier up and throwing for the Caps. Delivery here to Flores, grabs the outside edge, no balls and a strike. Had the opportunity to go down to South Bend to cover the final two games of that series last week. And you know, what was interesting about it, I was actually down on Friday, but football actually starts a week earlier in Indiana than it does here in Michigan. Toss back over to first base, not in time, and not that that means anything to the game we see in front of us, but I did go to a game, and they actually had a twin prop plane fly over top of the stadium. It's the only flyover I've ever seen at a high school football game before. So maybe just an idea for the future. That one slides in over the outside edge, makes it no balls and two strikes. But two teams in the Caps and the Cubs who have both won a championship in the last 3 years, at least 4 years, that is. Check swing that time from Flores. Dribbles it foul down the first base line. No, but still no balls and two strikes. But again, dog day coming up tomorrow here in West Michigan. Brought to you by Priority Health and the Bissell Pet Foundation. Also, Silver Slugger Wednesday. Thursday will be a fun one, too. The 0-2. Fouled off. We'll do it again at no balls and two strikes. Nearly got our first splash hit of the game. I think everybody's drink survived that one. How about a seventh? Instead, a liner to left field that'll get down and get to the corner. Sammy Hernandez, a wide turn around third. Relay home from Sammy Hale, not in time. And it gets away from Hurtado. skips up over the head of Castillo. That does allow Jalen Flores to get up to third base. But it's an RBI double, and it's Peoria who takes the 1-0 lead. And in a game in which Rayner has been methodical in locating his off-speed stuff, just left one down the middle of the plate that time. And that'll be the night here for Castillo. Well, all in all, a very good start for Rayner as August continues to be his best month. But a man just 90 feet away with one away and a 1-0 lead for Peoria as Logan Barrier gets his night started on the other end here on the Whitecaps Baseball Network.
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0: 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After an RBI double from Jalen Flores makes it 1-0 Peoria, man 90 feet away. Here in the top of the sixth inning, Logan Barrier, as the entire infield runs in.